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0: For nearly 3,000 years, Homer's epic poem, the Iliad, has shaped the literary and moral imagination of the West. More than a story of war and legendary heroes, it's about honor, courage, leadership, friendship, sacrifice, and what it means to live a noble life. Achilles is the greatest warrior among the Greeks, but his greatest struggle is not only against the Trojans, it is against his own anger, pride, and grief. As he's transformed by loss, Homer asks what true greatness requires and whether strength alone is enough to make a man noble. 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
2: Fox News, I'm Tom Regani. President Trump gave Chinese leader Xi Jinping a warm welcome at the White House today, but some lawmakers wish he had taken a different tact. Fox's Aisha Hosni reports.
3: Even some Republicans want Trump to drop the velvet glove and use the iron fist with the longtime adversary. One of the biggest issues is Iran. China is the largest buyer of Iranian oil. Another issue is artificial intelligence.
2: Iranian President Masoud Pezeshkian spoke at the UN General Assembly yesterday and sat down exclusively with Fox's Brett Barron's special report tonight. Pezeshkian was asked if he would give up his nation's 60% enriched uranium.
4: Yes. Within the framework of international law, based on the non-proliferation treaty, whatever we are supposed to adhere to, we will.
2: President Trump has said Iran would never get a nuclear weapon. 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
5: For tonight, we are partly cloudy and cool with a low of 48. Mostly cloudy on our Friday with highs near 70 degrees. And for Saturday, remaining partly cloudy with a high of 70. 73 for Sunday with a mix of clouds and sun. And then we're mostly sunny on Monday with a high of 72. I'm WSBT 22 meteorologist Abby Wepler.
6: Right now, it's 59 degrees.
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3: A send-off for the leader of China. I'm Lee Silicera, Fox News. President Trump hosting Chinese President Xi Jinping at a White House state dinner.
4: As the leaders of our two nations, President Xi and I both understand that we represent different systems, but the ties between our people endure.
3: The dinner, after hours of meetings where the two were expected to speak about artificial intelligence and security issues, the president gave Xi a gift of a bald eagle statue made by an American artist. Israeli Prime Minister Benjamin Netanyahu delivering a fiery speech at the UN General Assembly, where he singled out the mayor of New York City.
5: Prime Minister Netanyahu's words to New York City Mayor Zohran Mamdani, whom he called anti-Semitic.
6: Shame on you.
5: Mamdani threatened to have Netanyahu arrested as a war criminal if he set foot in New York. Mamdani backed off, saying the city couldn't legally do it. Netanyahu responded, saying the intel he's gotten is that since Mamdani's election nearly a year ago,
6: many Jews no longer feel safe in New York. They talk to me.
5: Netanyahu said Israel didn't commit genocide, as Mamdani has said, but prevented it, claiming
6: that's exactly what Mr. Mamdani's Hamas buddies would have done to us.
5: This week, Mayor Mamdani, in a press conference, called Netanyahu an architect of genocide.
3: Fox's Gernal Scott, in a statement, Mamdani saying Netanyahu used his speech to repeat baseless lies meant to sanitize his genocide of Palestinians. In Iran, war powers resolution stalls in the Senate.
7: Four Senate Republicans joined most Democrats on a war powers resolution that aims to end military action against Iran. But the measure fell short of an outright majority, failing to advance 49-50. Virginia Democrat Tim Kaine pushed the resolution, the 14th war powers vote in the Senate since airstrikes began on February 28th.
3: Fox's Jared Halpern at the White House. 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
1: Vaping is on the rise among Indiana's youth, despite the negative health effects. I'm Tammy Silverman, president and CEO of Indiana Youth Institute. Research shows that Indiana high school students are more than twice as likely to use electronic vapor products as compared to the national average. While vaping

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2: Progress was made. I'm Sue Guzman, Fox News. President Trump hosting Chinese President Xi Jinping at the White House Thursday. The two leaders had discussions about a number of topics.
3: Pointed and incremental progress is apparently being made. Treasury Secretary Scott Bessent says the trade detente between the world's two largest economies will now run through the 10th of January, even as the presidents continue to tackle trade, critical minerals, Taiwan, Iran, and, of course, AI. The U.S. also said to be proposing a direct AI hotline for national security threats. Also, a bit of tech diplomacy over

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7: Dinner time in D.C. I'm Chris DeMeo, Fox News. President Trump says he and China's President Xi made tremendous strides on issues facing the two nations, hosting the leader for a White House state dinner on Thursday night.
8: President Trump gifting Chinese President Xi Jinping an American Eagle statue.
9: May all of our people know a future of harmony, peace, and success.
8: China's president thanking President Trump for the hospitality, saying the two reached a common understanding on many issues. Adding the U.S.-China relationship stands at a new historical starting point. The two leaders discussing the Middle East, Ukraine, and artificial intelligence Thursday, with President Xi stressing the need for AI to remain under human control. They also agreed to support each other in hosting this year's

0: I'm Tom from Edwardsburg. I was severely nearsighted for my entire adult life until LASIK surgery. I ended up with 20/10 vision in both eyes for 5 years. And once you've had that kind of vision, no other vision is acceptable. Well, 3-4 years ago, my vision started to degrade. It was getting blurry. Dr. Jennifer tried different prescriptions. She suggested seeing a cataract surgeon. Well, last February, she asked me if I would try a procedure for dry eye, which I did not know I had. She did a series of tests and showed me the results, and they're permanently dry, and you cannot feel it, but the treatment was amazing. And I've told my friends, and I've told people in Edwardsburg, she went way over and above, I thought. How do you thank someone who's giving you your vision back? There's no way you can do it properly.
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4: Fox News, I'm Chris DeMeo. President Trump hosting a state dinner in honor of China's President Xi Jinping at the White House last night.
5: This has been the foundation of commerce and mutual respect between our countries, and together we can continue to build a relationship that promotes prosperity and security for future generations.
4: The President and Xi holding talks earlier. Residents along much of the East Coast bracing themselves for a possible major nor'easter this weekend. Preparations are being made in many areas, including New York's Jones Beach.
6: Crews are building up a wall of sand to block the surge from pushing into the Central Mall. In flood-prone neighborhoods, barricades and sandbags are at the ready.
4: That's Fox 5 New York's Jody Goldberg. Thursday night NFL action, the Falcons beat the Packers 35-14. 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
0: Now, from the Glass Doctor of Indiana Weather Center, here's your Storm Alert weather forecast.
7: For tonight, we are partly cloudy and cool with a low of 48. Mostly cloudy on our Friday with highs near 70 degrees. And for Saturday, remaining partly cloudy with a high of 70. 73 for Sunday with a mix of clouds and sun. And then we're mostly sunny on Monday with a high of 72. I'm WSBT 22 meteorologist Abby Wepler.
8: Right now, it's 50 degrees.
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0: funds. The hotel's property manager told WSBT that he needed to discuss the complaints with his supervisors. Brian Ford, MNC News.
1: Meanwhile, Notre Dame travels downstate to the Crossroads to play Purdue this weekend, a team with only one returning offensive starter from last season. Still, the Boilermakers lead the Big Ten with nearly 367 passing yards per game thanks to that starter, quarterback Ryan Brown. Brown has now thrown for more than 300 yards in each of Purdue's three games, while new receivers Asad Wasim and Xavier Townsend have more than 250 yards. For the Irish on Saturday, the challenge will be identifying how those new pieces fit together at Purdue and preventing any missed assignments from becoming a big play. Gotta play smart.
2: 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Traffic update.
1: On the roads, we've got some delays along McKinley Highway at the major intersections. Also, Jefferson at 331 is moving particularly slowly at the moment. But otherwise, we look pretty good. Toll road bypass, no biggies in progress. We do have construction that you're going to want to keep in mind today.
3: 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Allow for extra time in the area. South Lake Street is closed between Ford and Dunham Streets for a sewer lateral project. 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
2: Now, from the Glass Doctor of Indiana Weather Center, here's your Storm Alert weather forecast.
4: Partly to mostly cloudy skies today. We're still looking at a quiet day overall, with temperatures topping out around 68 to 70 this afternoon. Winds will stay pretty light. We'll clear out overnight tonight. We're going to drop down all the way to 48. And then for Saturday, we're back up near 70 with a mix of the sun and clouds. I'm WSBT 22 Chief Meteorologist Carrie Pugeot.
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5: Eddie Street Commons businesses are going to be closing at midnight every night from now on. WNDU reports that this policy move comes in the wake of two recent shootings in the area and includes restaurants and bars that would usually stay open beyond midnight.

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5: Lansing voters are getting an early look at what's coming in November with thousands of ballots headed into the mail.
6: More than 23,000 absentee ballots are scheduled to go out Friday to voters on the permanent mail ballot list. Completed ballots must be returned by 8 p.m. on Election Day, November 3rd. Voters can mail them, use a secure drop box, or return them in person. Catherine Segal, MNC News.
5: Early in-person voting in Lansing begins October 24th at two locations. That would be yesterday.
4: Yes.
5: Mm-hmm.
4: The Elkhart Career Center has dedicated its renovated motorsports space to a longtime pillar of the community's education.
7: The space has been rechristened as the Herb Ullery Motorsports Space, named for the educator who began a long career with the Elkhart Community Schools in 1958. WSBT reports that Ullery then moved to the Career Center in 1971, retired in 1992, returned

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6: Does anybody else love their wife as much as I do, but she's constantly like, you're not paying attention. 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Did you check my text? No, I didn't check the text. You didn't get my text? No, I didn't get it. I'm in church on Sunday, last Sunday, and I'm sitting there and I'm listening to the speakers. But I'm furiously writing.

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1: Good afternoon. Thank you for tuning in to The Burning Truth. I am your host, Casey Hendrickson. I want to thank Jamie O'Brien for joining us here in the last half hour of the program. Again, Jamie O'Brien is a Republican candidate running for St. Joseph County Council District C. So the Supreme Court has made a ruling. We'll get to that here in a second. Do want to remind everybody that if you want to send me a text message, it is Friday. We will start taking text messages at 4 o'clock. So if you have anything you want to ask, feel free to send a text message to 866-71-TRUTH. 866-71-TRUTH. In a 6-3 decision, the usual suspects dissenting, the Supreme Court has ruled to allow the Trump administration to continue its voter verification program, SAVE, which allows the federal government to audit voter rolls to make sure that only legit American citizens have votes. This is something that he has been trying to do since the opening weeks of his first term. In a close midterm, this ruling just over a month out from the election could make a difference. NPR said the U.S. Supreme Court has revived, for now, a federal data system that the Department of Homeland Security revamped into a tool to check the citizenship of millions of Americans on the voter rolls. The tool is mistakenly flagged some eligible voters as potential non-citizens. Now, again, mistakenly flagged does not mean that they were taken off of the voter rolls. It is NPR. And listen to the way that they phrase this. The Supreme Court has revived, for now, a federal data system the Department of Homeland Security revamped into a tool to check the citizenship of millions of Americans. But what if they're not Americans? See what they're doing there? Words have meaning, guys. Pay attention to how they write stuff, how they say stuff. Because if you're not a citizen, you're not an American. The news comes as the Trump administration has been pouring resources into searching for non-citizens on voter rolls ahead of the upcoming election. Supreme Court's decision opens the way for the administration to use its expanded version of the systematic alien verification for entitlements data system known as SAVE in that hunt, as well as in its unprecedented project of compiling lists of adult citizens in each state. Unprecedented. Where's the fact checkers when you need it? What other thing do we have that logs and categorizes everybody, including and especially a list of adult citizens in every state? What might that be? Oh, that's right. The census. Gotcha. So, not the B writes, oh no, Trump is making lists of adult citizens in different states. The federal government would never have a list like that. This is unprecedented. It's literally the census. But anyway. So the SAVE program, this is not the SAVE Act, but the SAVE program is an executive order. Now, Trump signed this back in March. This allows federal agencies to consult SAVE data along with other federal records to create state-by-state lists of adult U.S. citizens. The same order directs the U.S. Attorney General to prioritize investigating and prosecuting election officials who provide ballots to ineligible voters. Even though the executive order says such state lists are to be completed 60 days before an election and that deadline has already passed, federal officials have indicated the project is still underway, although it is facing a legal challenge. Well, yes, when you face a legal challenge to slow it down, that's the whole point. You slow it down and you go, well, it says it's got to be done 60 days before an election. Well, we're past that, so I guess we can't do it. Well, we only can't do it because you slowed it down. That's the whole point. Slow things down until it becomes irrelevant. How many times, again, we went over this last week. You got the courts. including the Supreme Court, refusing to do things that secure the elections. Delay, delay, delay, delay. And then saying, well, we're not going to take action on this thing before this election because it's too close to the election. Well, it wouldn't have been too close to the election if you had acted on it months ago. And the court will be like, come back after the election because it's too close to the election. We'll screw things up. We're not going to do that. All right, fine. So then you go back after the election and the court goes, well, the election's already happened. We don't need to worry about it anymore. Thinking of absolutely nothing about future elections. One factor with the election so near is that federal law bars states from systematically removing voters from rolls within 90 days of a federal election, although the Trump administration Republican state officials have argued that rule should apply to removing non-citizens, should not apply to removing non-citizens who are improperly registered. And the federal government argued with the to the Supreme Court that at a minimum, the updated SAVE should be able to be used for individual removal decisions ahead of an election. So, again, makes perfect sense. You can't remove a U.S. citizen in that time before an election. But we're not talking about them, are we? We're not talking about U.S. citizens at all. But, yeah, the way that NPR covers this is very, very telling. Oh, they're trying to remove Americans from the voter rolls. No, they're not. They're literally not trying to remove Americans from the voter rolls. Not even remotely. Now, we've also highlighted that you have some examples, okay, where people who were flagged because something was off, whether they moved or what have you, something was off. They got flagged. They didn't provide information of their citizenship. They were asked about it. They were asked to cure that process, if you will, to prove that they were eligible to vote. And if they did not provide said proof, then some were removed. But that's because you didn't do what they asked you to do. That's the whole point. So if you go out there and even if you're a legitimate voter, but maybe you had an error on your paperwork or whatever, and the government reaches out to you and says, hey, we noticed that you're registered to vote, but we don't have verification that you're authorized to vote. Can you please provide XYZ? And you go, I'm going to go to the bathroom and forget about this. And you never do it. You can't be surprised when they kick you off of the voter rolls because you didn't provide the proof that they asked you to provide the proof of. And only then were you removed from the voter rolls. And then you can't complain and blame everybody else. I know you will, but you shouldn't be able to. And that's been happening. Just because people were flagged does not mean they were removed from the voter rolls. But NPR likes towing that little line to lie about it, mislead people, make you think that Americans are being kicked off of the voter rolls. That's really not happening. The important thing is that the Supreme Court has now given the executive the authority to build this list, which can, in the future, it's not really going to help us right now, I guess, but maybe it could. But in the future, this, if it's not dismantled, could very well be a big check on keeping the voter rolls accurate. So it's at least something. And the Supreme Court finally got at least a half measure correct. Got more coming up. You're tuned in to The Burning Truth.
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1: I got a couple of funny stories for you. Just to lighten the mood a little bit on Friday before we head into your text messages coming up after the news break. So let's go to Maine real quick. So the Democratic Senate candidate is Troy Jackson. And he's got a very interesting history. There's a whole bunch of corruption scandals and things like that. He's the replacement. Remember the other guy? Was he a fit? Was a shrimper or something like that? The dude who had the neo-Nazi tattoo. How quickly we forgot his name, huh? So anyway, this is the guy who married his cousin and turned into a whole brouhaha and everything else. So there's lots there, right? But there is a page that has been created on Facebook, Mainers for Troy Jackson. So these are his supporters propping up his campaign and spreading the good word about Troy Jackson's run for Senate. And he got banned from the page. This is what would happen to me if I were running for office and some of you started a Facebook page trying to help my campaign as supporters. Like, this is what would happen. I would be so rude that I would be kicked off of my own page. So he's been removed from the Facebook page because he was so rude to supporters that the admins on the page did not believe it was actually him. Just bonkers. Absolutely bonkers. So the admin is like, we never know what trolls and stuff like that could do. Right. So, yeah. By the way, his record in local government is outbursts, slamming tables, throwing water bottles, screaming and yelling. Like, this is who this guy is. Like, it is what it is. I'm not saying it's good or bad. Don't really care. But it's kind of funny that this guy had a page dedicated to him, and he got kicked out of his own page. That's pretty funny. Once they found out it was him, I bet they let him back on. I'm too lazy to check. And then we've got another story here out of Indiana. And have we covered this on the news, the horse race thing that just happened here in Indiana, the weird, funny name on the horse? Have we done that? No, we haven't done that? That should be a sports story. So on Monday, a horse won a race here in Indiana. Now, the horse's name is Austrian Painter. Victor nodded. Who do we know who is an Austrian painter?
13: It's a fairly short list,
1: he says. And there's one. There's one that I can think of. I'm not an art critic, though. So, like, I don't know. There's one Austrian painter that I can think of. Just one. Not particularly talented, by the way. So, oh, my gosh. So, this horse on Monday named Austrian Painter won the race here in Indiana. By Wednesday, they had been renamed after the internet figured out that it was a reference to Hitler. So, I this is from Yahoo Sports. Oh my gosh. Despite owner Scott Herbertson's initial denials, it did not take long for commenters on social media to question whether the name was a reference to Adolf Hitler, who was born in Austria and had been an artist. "I'm not changing the name," Herbertson wrote on X on Tuesday afternoon. Remember, he won the race on Monday. Got insta-famous on Monday. By Tuesday, the horse's owner is like, "I'm not changing nothing." Insisting that he had named the horse after the late 1800s, early 1900s artist Gustav Klimt. Hey, Victor, we figured out who another Austrian painter is. He might very well have done it. It might very well have been named after Gustav Klimt. I am sure that there is more than one Austrian person who has painted in their life. A day later, the Jockey Club, the organization that maintains a registry of all American thoroughbreds and is responsible for approving names, released a statement that Austrian painter's name had been changed to Merrylegs after a formal complaint initiated a review. Here's the thing. Okay, I'm just being devil's advocate here. The owner of the horse is probably telling everybody the truth, but the internet is just going to do what the internet does. And he probably didn't even think anything of it. He's probably a really big fan of this Gustav guy. Who knows? See, Austrian painter is a popular euphemism in some corners of the internet to discuss Hitler while evading censors. Okay, I don't know that most people know that. The people who know that are probably the people who run around looking for examples of that and like nobody else. Herbertson's initial explanation did not hold up well when some online sleuths discovered in the Jockey Club database that he had submitted backup names to the Jockey Club, including My Struggle in Bernard Star. Victor, I think he knew what he was doing. Yeah. Who's Your Pride? I think he knew what he was doing. I tried to be devil's advocate, but, you know, you can only get so far into the article before the devil's advocate just becomes, you know, the devil. This... So Merrylegs with his fascist legacy of winning. I don't know. I don't know what this means for those of you who bet on horse racing now. But Merrylegs is going to be a horse you're going to be hearing about in the near future, I think. Take your text messages, 866-71-TRUTH, coming up.
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17: Storm prep in multiple states. I'm Lisa Brady, Fox News. The governors of New York and New Jersey just declaring states of emergency as a nor'easter takes aim at the East Coast, impacting more than 10 states.
18: We've got people on alert from the Carolinas all the way into New England. Strong winds, dangerous surf, and coastal flooding all expected through the weekend. We've already seen some damage farther south in North Carolina's Outer Banks, Highway 12. The only way in and out of those southern Outer Banks towns remains closed after ocean overwhelmed. Wash undermined and even broke apart about 500 feet of pavement.
17: Fox Weather's Katie Byrne in Ocean City, New Jersey. Hawaii also preparing for possible flooding from Hurricane Nolo, just upgraded to a Category 2 storm. Top sustained winds hitting 105 miles per hour, expected to pass close to the Big Island, with heavy rain also possible on Hawaii's other islands. Mexico still under threat from Hurricane Polo back to a Category 5 storm expected to turn north and possibly hit the Baja California Peninsula late Sunday. China's President Xi wrapping up a three-day state trip with a visit to the National Archives and tea at the White House, saying through a translator that he and President Trump were building on their meeting in Beijing earlier this year.
19: This time, we've agreed to add new substance to it, that the relationship will be a constructive one of strategic stability on the basis of respect, fairness, and reciprocity.
17: President Trump calling it a productive visit and positive for both countries.
20: I think our farmers are going to be very happy. A lot of very positive things happened.
17: Referencing new agreements and an extension of a trade truce, President Trump also says they did discuss Iran, though it's not clear specific concerns were raised. The U.S. ambassador to China says China denies providing assistance to Iran. A rebound on Wall Street, the Dow up 478 at the bell. 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
24: I'm Victor Garcia in the MNC News Center. Among our top local stories, Indiana Attorney General Todd Rokita says his office is suing the Indiana High School Athletic Association to try and stop its board of directors from using a race-based quota in its board selection process. According to Rokita, the association is reserving two of their 19 seats on its board for qualified minorities, adding that the positions are closed to white men and white women solely because of race. The state mentioned in the lawsuit that it is seeking a permanent injunction that would require the IHSAA to eliminate this practice from its bylaws. A Goshen woman will be sentenced next month after pleading guilty to six charges tied to a May crash involving a horse and buggy. Court records say 25-year-old Jaquela Miracle was driving drunk when she hit the buggy on State Road 19 and left the scene. Four adults were thrown from the buggy, along with a child less than a month old who was flown to a hospital by helicopter. And Indiana University is establishing a new center focused on brain cancer and neuro-oncology research.
25: The Jeff Schwarz Center for Neuro-Oncology Research was created with a $10 million gift from the Schwarz family, honoring IU alumnus Jeff Schwarz, who died from glioblastoma in 2023. The IU School of Medicine is contributing another $5 million. The center will support research, recruit specialists, and work toward developing better treatments for brain cancer patients. Alyssa Foster, MNC News.
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24: Checking traffic and weather. Laurel Street in South Bend is closed between Thomas and West Jefferson for brick repairs. There's milling and paving work on Ironwood between Douglas and 23 with lane restrictions and reduced speeds. US 6 in Elkhart County is still closed for culvert work between State Road 15 and County Road 21. And parts of US 20 in LaPorte County are being widened between I-94 and State Road 2 to prepare for work on new turn lanes.
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16: Now, from the Glass Doctor of Indiana Weather Center, here's your Storm Alert weather forecast.
28: Partly to mostly cloudy skies this afternoon. A sprinkle possible, but we're mainly looking at dry conditions. Temperatures today are topping out upper 60s near 70. As we head into this evening, we'll be in the 60s for high school football tonight with partly cloudy skies. We do clear out overnight and drop down to 46 Saturday morning. Saturday, sunny with highs near 70. I'm Chief Meteorologist Carrie Pujo.
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Check out this headline. Prime Minister Carney up in Canada, eh? Prepared for risk that Trump might order U.S.-led military invasion of Canada. Which, again, is absurd. But I do have, I have a compulsion. Like, it's unhealthy. Every time anything comes up about Canada and being invaded by us, like, as absurd as that is, because obviously we have no interest in doing that, but I have to remind everybody that Canada picked up the phone and called the United States and said, China sent a spy balloon our way too. Our airplanes can't get to it. Can you shoot it down for us, please? And we did. I don't really need to say anything else, do I? Like, there's really not much else to say. So I'll just leave it there. But it's an adorable headline. All right, good afternoon. 866-71-TRUTH is the phone number if you'd like to send a text message. 866-718-7884. 866-71-TRUTH. All right. Here we go. Casey, you don't understand. The Dems mean South Americans can vote. Everyone in this hemisphere is an American. I almost said that. I was waiting for somebody to bring that up. Casey, again, no live stream or live chat. Here's the deal. I streamed on Monday. I needed to take a break. And I have caught up with so much work that I was behind on. We have all of the podcasts through September done. I have posted, I don't know, 30 videos over the past couple of days. It will be back on Monday. We will be doing some streaming on Monday. But it just got to a point where I was so far behind. I'm just gonna take a little bit of a break. So it's coming back next week. It is, I know, frustrating for some of you, but it will be back. And it was a very productive time off. We were talking about the courts earlier and how the courts would not fix the election and say, come, it's too close to the election to fix it, come back after the election. And then, of course, they come back and they go, well, there's no sense in doing it now. Somebody sent a text and said, come back after the election. Why? So they could start the process all over again. Yep, pretty much. Hey, Casey, isn't aborting male babies committing genocide against the transgender population? Half will be exterminated. That's got to be a crime against humanity. I mean, it should be a crime against humanity anyway. But use their logic against them. You know, some people don't like the idea of using the left's terminology. It depends on how you're using it. There's nothing wrong with throwing back something that's utterly stupid right in their face just so they understand how flipping stupid it is. Casey, please tell our local Republican candidates running in this midterm election to put their signs on my property on Juniper and Otten Road, all the way south. Okay. You know, you can actually call up the county party and you can tell the county party, I very much would like for you guys to utilize my property and be able to go ahead and put your signs up. I'm sure that they would jump at the opportunity to do so. But you got to make that call. If you don't make that call, it won't work all that well. But yeah, feel free. Let them know. If you send me screenshots of stuff that I can't see, it doesn't really help me out. You can send pictures. And I appreciate that some of you want to send pictures, but if they're tiny little pictures, I can't actually make out what they are. Casey, have you actually checked if Sonny Hostin is a woman? I came so close to making that joke. So close to making that joke. Sonny Hostin at the beginning of the week, she said that she was the lone holdout juror in a jury trial that she was on. She was in a jury in 1991, I think it was. The guy was a murderer, killed a woman, chopped her up, boiled her, fed her parts to homeless people. And she claimed that she was the lone holdout juror and that he didn't mean to kill her, except she is quoted all over the media at the time
as one of the jurors, saying that he, meaning the lone holdout juror, was a male and was homeless and was just trying to get an extra $15 and all that stuff. So this person's making the case that, well, maybe Sonny Hostin is, in fact, that guy. Casey, didn't we use something weird like that when we went into Venezuela talking about the sonic device? Yes. Now, I actually did, I don't know, I think I spent an hour on it, and I probably referenced it several times since then. You are correct. Now, I didn't bring it up the other day, the Havana Syndrome stuff. Now, we are obviously working on this technology. We have this technology, that sort of thing. But yes, you bring up a really interesting point. When the Havana Syndrome stuff started, when we first learned that there was a sonic device being used on Americans in Havana, Cuba, I even theorized, it's like, I know that our enemies can have this, but there's a good chance that we might actually be doing this. Because I don't know, but this is clearly technology that we would have, right?

0: real concern there that maybe it's a false flag in order to blame Russia, that sort of stuff. So, but yeah, you bring up a really good point. We did, in fact, according to witnesses, use a sonic device that was very debilitating against the Cuban and Venezuelan forces. Good point. Casey, Republicans seem to be good at snatching defeat from the jaws of victory. I mean, probably the most repeated statement about Republicans in elections that I have ever heard. Casey, I don't think it's about taking the high road. I think those that don't like who the president is are sitting back and saying nothing so that many will lose their seats and take away any ability he has to continue his plans. Yeah, there is that as well. There are the Never Trumpers that still exist. They hate the president. They hate his agenda. They hate what he's doing. They want him gone because, like him or not, he has done an awful lot to fix many of the problems that we have constantly said we really need to have fixed. But nobody was willing to do it. And some of that is being done in ways that they really don't like happening. So, yeah, you're correct. Some of it's the high road stuff. Some of it is very much a sabotage. All right, more of your text messages coming up. 866-71-TRUTH. We'll take those messages next on The Burning Truth.
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2: And good afternoon. Thank you for tuning in to The Burning Truth. I'm your host, Casey Hendrickson. Again, back to your text messages, 866-71-TRUTH. Casey, I feel the affordability crisis is mostly a financial literacy crisis. Well, I suppose it depends on who it is. You know, different people have obviously different lives and different experiences. Certain industries are, you know, getting hit harder than others. And also, you know, things happen that don't even necessarily have anything to do with policy or the economy, just normal stuff. So it's, you know, it depends. But it kind of goes back to that $20 burrito thing, right, that we talked about. You know, it took the internet by storm for a whole week. $20 burrito is ridiculous. Nobody should have to pay $20 for a burrito. Well, you don't. And there's a good chance that $20 burrito is actually a $12 burrito. But you had it delivered. And you paid all sorts of fees and everything else. And, you know, you're at that point, and we have entire generations, two of them, that do this very, very consistently. Not that everybody else doesn't do it in other ways, but we certainly have a couple of generations that they treat things that are privileges and extras as if they were rights. And it can't be seen that way. You know, if you don't want to pay $20 for a burrito, don't. The burrito doesn't cost $20. Now, sometimes we get lazy. Or, you know, today I have my girls with me. Now, we were able to eat before we came over here, but sometimes, like, we're not able to do that. I'm stuck here. So what are my options? I order stuff. I overpay it, but my kids got to eat. Is it an option to not feed them? Sure it is. Will they survive? Of course. Do I try to keep the studio stocked with stuff that they will eat in the case that happens? Yeah, absolutely. But sometimes I run out. And I make a decision. I don't then get to complain about the price of the stuff that I ordered. I knew I was going to overpay when I ordered it. I can't just be like this. I can't survive. It's just not fair. But it's also not only that. And that's the thing that we've got to get people to understand. There is very much a mix of, yeah, you overspend. As well as things cost too much. There's a mix of that. And it's okay for you to acknowledge that both of those realities are true. Trying to sneeze. Hold on. Keeps fighting me. So it's like just drags on. Like, I mean, I'll just pause for a second. Nobody will know. And then it didn't happen. You know, it's okay for you to look at what's happening with housing right now and be like, this is messed up, because it is. But you also need to explain why it's happening. Why is there a housing shortage? Well, we know that there's a housing shortage because of a couple of different factors, including, yes, foreign people being in the country taking up the houses. I mean, you should be upset. As an American citizen, especially if you're younger looking to buy a house, you should be upset that people who just arrived here from other countries buy a house. You can't. That should tick you off. For as long as I've been in this business, there's been programs for people coming from other countries to get free money to start a business. You can't. That's messed up. That should tick you off. When people who are not from here get treated better than the people from here by the government that is supposed to work for the people from here, that should tick you off. justifiably. The government regulations at all levels that make housing unaffordable for a large chunk of the population should tick you off. Those are realities that exist. Something that also exists simultaneously. We spend too much. We don't save enough. We're all guilty of it. They've created a consumer society. Do you remember the Great Recession when they were begging people to stop saving money? Do you remember that? See, before the Great Recession, Americans didn't save any money. And the news stories were always begging Americans to save money because nobody had an emergency fund. Almost no American had 3 months, let alone a month, of emergency funds available to pay their bills should something happen. And so you'd have all of these stories about how Americans need to save more. You should have an emergency fund in case something bad happens. You should be able to pay for your bills at least 3 months. That's how much money you should have saved up. At least enough to pay your bills for 3 months. At a bare minimum. If you can do more, do more. Like, that was the story. Well, the Great Recession happened, and guess what? Americans learned pretty damn quick they better save some money. So they started saving. There's just one big problem. When you're saving money, you're not spending it. And when you're not spending the money, you can't get yourself out of a recession. So the government was doing PSAs asking you to spend money and not save. So you're in the middle of a volatile economy where you need to save money when you get it, just in case of an emergency, which the government has been advising you to do. And the moment you do it, the government gets mad at you for saving money and not spending, because if you were spending, we wouldn't be in a recession if you just stop hoarding all of your money. How dare you not go buy a new blouse? And so you're consistently getting mixed messages. But I've told people before, when I've talked with younger people that I know about this, like, I start going through like what you actually spend. And most people, because we don't balance checkbooks anymore, most people are shocked to see where their money is going. I mean, absolutely shocked. And a lot of it, probably maybe less so now than a few years ago, but like a few years ago, like, they were paying streamers, like 3 or 4 streamers. They were, you know, members and paying that stuff and donating to them on their live stream and ordering food. And it's just a lot of money just going out that shouldn't be going out. Now, I'm not saying that everybody does this, but I'm just saying it's a common thing that we do run into quite a bit. The Amazon stuff. Amazon is brutal. Absolutely brutal. Amazon, Temu, Wish.com back in the day. It's brutal. People order crap that they don't really need, don't really want. That impulse buy thing with the algorithms is, I mean, it's nasty. And we have so much more money going out than we need to. So the affordability crisis, mostly a financial illiteracy crisis, as this text message is saying, there's a lot of truth in that statement. It's not exclusive, because there's some legitimate problems that have to be dealt with that are making things difficult for people who manage their money pretty well. But there is a large segment of our population, I think, where that is a real big part of it. But they don't want to teach consumer math in high school. I've been advocating for that my entire life, ever since I walked into Mr. Hawk's consumer math class as a sophomore in high school. And I said, why are we not mandating this? Because it was an elective. It's been a sore spot for me for a long time. So ask yourself why public education doesn't want to have a consumer math class to teach you how to manage your money. Wonder why that is. Got more coming up. You're tuned into The Burning Truth.
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4: In the MNC News Center, I'm Victor Garcia. Among our top local stories, another law enforcement officer is in trouble for abusing Flock technology. State Police Sergeant John Perrine says James Hennigan was arrested on Thursday on 440 criminal counts of official misconduct, fraud, and intimidation.
5: First, it's important that we hold ourselves accountable, that we're given tools and technology to assist with investigations, to assist with police work. It's supposed to be used for only that, for police work.
4: The Hancock County deputy is accused of misusing Flock cameras to track his wife, his ex-girlfriend's family, and an acquaintance. The sheriff's office placed Hennigan on unpaid administrative leave while the merit board considers his termination. And Brew at the Zoo returns to Potawatomi Zoo tonight. The event runs from 5:30 to 9:30 p.m. and features beer tastings, live music, and the chance to explore the zoo after hours. Guests must be 21 or older to attend. You can grab your tickets online.
6: Fox News, I'm Tom Rigotti. Chinese President Xi Jinping is on his way home after a two-day state visit and meetings with President Trump. Fox Business Network's Edward Lawrence reports.
7: A U.S. official is telling us that they talked about the economy, trade, AI, and cooperation on a number of issues. Here's the president.
8: We had a great meeting. We had a really great meeting. Great for everybody. Great for the farmers. Great for everybody.
6: The Chinese Foreign Ministry now says they've reached a trade agreement with the U.S., but the White House has yet to comment further on the meeting. The Senate voted but was unable to pass the Ratepayers Protection Act, despite concerns over the construction of data centers for AI and increasing energy costs.
9: Democrats say they want to bring down costs, but they recently blocked the Ratepayer Protection Act. It makes tech companies pay extra costs tied to data centers.
6: That's Fox's Chad Pergam, America's listening to Fox News.

0: The Burning Truth with Casey Hendrickson.
1: Yeah, Mr. Hawk was the teacher of consumer math. A couple of people are asking me about it. I took it as an elective. So I think 1 year in high school, I had three math classes. But I took consumer math as an elective. I just needed an extra class. And the way that my high school had worked at that point in time is like, you know, I got a certain number of slots every year based on my grades. So I took consumer math because it taught you about investing and managing your checkbook and everything else. And I've always referenced that because it really is something that I believe should be a required course. And I don't think it should just be 1 year. And Mr. Hawk actually ran for office as a politician later on in life. And good dude. I have to ask, why do they not teach you that? But they'll teach you other things that you'll probably never use. But they just won't teach you the basics. How to manage your money, that sort of thing. Now, back then, balancing your checkbook and whatnot, that's probably not as big of a deal now, but budgets and things of that nature, which were certainly covered, investing, certainly covered. Like, those are all things, buying a house, that was covered. Those are all things that are very, very relevant and I think would be very helpful for everybody. And they don't teach it. Didn't we do a story not that long ago where like one state was going to require it? Like just a basic like consumer type math. I was like, oh, thank God. Hey, Texas or Florida, something like that. I mean, that would really help. I mean, honestly, it would help, I think, a lot of people. But two things can be true at once, and it is important that we acknowledge that. And unfortunately, I think that we don't, and then we get caught in this, you know, bitter battle of who in the heck is right or wrong, and you know, that sort of thing. Let's see. Why can't the guy who shot the rapist in the head and chest plead not guilty due to reasons of insanity? Okay. I actually meant to kind of comment on that he doesn't get the Lindsey Clancy defense. They actually tried. And I didn't really go into it when I was talking about the case, but they actually tried to do a defense like that. And the judge rejected it. Vicky Becker, the prosecutor, argued against it. The judge rejected it. The jury was told that they cannot consider that lesser charge, which was like, I'm looking for it here. It's a form of manslaughter, but I want to see if I can find it here in my notes. Defense attorney Vincent Campidi wanted the jury to be allowed to consider voluntary manslaughter on a sudden heat theory. That is a lesser charge for killing done in the heat of passion without time to cool off. Vicky Becker argued that he did have time to cool off. She pointed to his walks between Menards, his car, and the motel room. Remember, he went there to kick the crap out of the guy who raped his 7-year-old relative. He says he saw him through the window, went back to his truck, got his shotgun, came back. So her point was that he could have cooled off in those moments. But see, he's a man. He's a man. He doesn't get the Lindsey Clancy defense. But his team did try. The judge agreed with the prosecution. The jury was told not to consider manslaughter with a sudden heat theory. And as a result, he was convicted. So, good question. Casey, you can't be surprised. Child abuse and neglect is a part of America's culture, just not talked about. Catholic priests, Epstein class, just the tip of the iceberg. I wouldn't even throw Catholic priests on there. I know we talk about it a lot, and I think it's just because of the optics of it. No, man, it's teachers. And we did the research. I don't remember the numbers offhand, but I remember I quoted them one day, and like a couple of weeks went by and somebody was like, what was that number again on the amount of teachers who molest kids versus priests? It's something like 10 times higher per capita that teachers molest kids over priests. Like, there is, honestly, outside of the home and probably total, there's no greater danger to a child than a school faculty member. I don't know exactly what the data shows versus known relatives, but I would be willing to bet your likelihood of getting assaulted by school faculty is probably higher. Just massive quantities of it. So we have, I'm going to pull this up here, because go back. 2 days ago, 2 fifth grade teachers at same school convicted of child sex crimes and investigators uncovered disturbing connection. Both female. Victor, you just had one as a male, right? We had a male who put a phone in a male locker room coach in another state not that long ago. Had another female. Then we had the teacher, remember, was that in Fort Wayne? We had the teacher, the female teacher who was dating the student, but the student had graduated. Was that in Fort Wayne? But there was rumors that the teacher had been with the student before he graduated, but they had like investigated and never proved anything. I don't remember if that, it was in Indiana. It might have been Fort Wayne. I don't remember for sure. I mean, don't quote me on it. Anytime we talk about, abusive kids, let's be honest, Fort Wayne comes up. It's very common there. But most of the stories that I see are female faculty members who engage in this behavior with students. There was one not that long ago. Remember, she threw a party for all of the kids in the class, got them drunk, and had orgies and stuff with them? I would throw public school employees on that list if you're gonna bring that up. But you're right. I mean, it is a big problem. It is absolutely a big problem. And as I've pointed out countless times before, like, we have a judiciary that protects them. And there was, at least for several years in my career, there was a review of judges by lawyers in Nevada. And there were several of these lawyers who believed there was a cabal of predators on the bench who protected other predators. And it was a consistent theme that popped up over and over again. And these are, again, prosecutors and defense attorneys anonymously writing this report about judges in the state. So it is I think, a real big problem. What other explanation do you get for judges who look at somebody? This is a real case, by the way. Judges who look at somebody and say, you raped this kid, you admit you raped the kid, but you're too short to go to prison because you're going to have a rough time, so I'm not going to send you to prison. So you get to stay out. That's a real thing that happened. And we have a lot of foreign-born rapists who get released very early and then reoffend in this country. Not great. Casey, I'm a techno virgin who knows very little about computers and AI, etc. I mean, I don't know if I would use the term techno virgin again, since you don't know a lot about tech stuff. That term can be used in other ways. So maybe don't use that again. I get what you're trying to say, but it also takes on a different meaning. But I'm curious if I'm the only one who, out of an abundance of caution, started being polite to Google, etc. Please, thank you, etc. Just in case. You are not the only one. It is actually very common. Very common. I do it sometimes as well. We did an article, or we covered an article a few months back where they were actually interviewing, I don't remember which AI it was. It might have been ChatGPT. But they were interviewing the people who run it, and they were explaining like the billions of dollars a year that it costs when people say please and thank you to the AI, but that they were okay with it. There's been entire short films and like short animations that have been made where people who were polite to AI, when the machines rose up, they spared your life. So you're not the only one. There's a lot of people who have tongue-in-cheek, just in case, started to be polite to the machine, just in case the machine has ulterior motives and Skynet goes online. Fun fact, there's a real company called Skynet. It exists. We got more coming up. You're tuned into The Burning Truth.
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1: Okay, so it was Sam Altman at OpenAI, and he said it costs tens of millions of dollars in extra electricity and cooling expenses per year to be polite to AI. But he's okay with it. So, like, when you say please or thank you or anything like that, it does, in fact, use more energy collectively to do that, so... But you're not the only one. All right, Casey, I'm in Florida. Whenever we have hurricanes, it's climate change. When we don't have hurricanes, it's climate change. Yep. They're the spaghetti people. Doesn't matter what the scenario is, they throw spaghetti at the wall. Whatever sticks, sticks. Casey, the left is trying to make a big deal about 8 people trying to commit suicide on the one battle group. There are around 5,000 people on there. We had 2 murders in boot camp. There's nothing to be alarmed about. Yeah, you're correct. I saw that story and I'm like, okay, that's kind of in line with what we heard from the Admiral a little while ago. And it really isn't a huge, I don't want to say it that way. It isn't unusual. It's not unusual in a combat deployment to have stuff like that. So it's, you know, this is a prime example of civilians doing what civilians do, which is worry too much. You know, all 8 of those individuals need to get the help that they need. We're praying for them. But it is not unusual that stuff like that happens. Casey, I've been reading a Facebook post regarding the different events on what actually brought down the Twin Towers and 9/11. Everything from thermite, super thermite, controlled demolition, nano thermonuclear bomb, Tomahawk missiles. What's your take? My take is, so anytime you talk about the Twin Towers, I always ask people who believe that they were brought down in a controlled demolition. But what about what Leslie Robertson said? And they never know what I'm talking about. Now, Leslie Robertson is the guy who managed the building, knew the building better than anybody, and he made it very clear what the building did, how it happened, why it happened, and that it was designed to happen in that exact fashion. There is a documentary. By the way, I keep looking for this. I know it exists, but I never spend enough time looking for it. I saw a documentary like before the Twin Towers happened, and it always stuck with me, with the architect of the Twin Towers, the Japanese guy, I forget his name. But one of the questions that was asked of him is, what happens if the buildings blow over? Like, because there was real concern about the height of those buildings being right next to each other, you know, potentially colliding. Because people don't understand how this all works, right? The people don't know. And they asked him about it. You know, these buildings are so big, like, if they fall over, like, they're going to take out whole blocks. And he goes, no. The buildings are designed to come straight down. If there's ever a failure, the buildings were designed to come straight down in the exact fashion that you saw in 9/11. And he explained it. There was an animation on it. Like, the floors are designed to pancake. And the reason for that is so the building did not go sideways. And then you get people who do the World Trade Center 7. You know, they're like, there's no damage. Yes, there was. And we have video footage, pictures of damage to World Trade Center 7. Massive catastrophic damage to that building long before it collapsed. We've got radio calls from the fire department, you know, long before the building collapsed, saying, hey, listen, we got to be really careful with this building. This is structurally compromised. So my thoughts are exactly what happened. And, you know, anytime I run into the whole, it doesn't melt steel, it doesn't need to melt it. All you need to do is get it to a certain temperature and it is compromised. I make knives. I'm not melting steel with the fire. But I can manipulate that metal. Because it's no longer got its strength. It's just basic science. So, a couple of other really good text messages, too. We're going to have to do some more on Monday. Some good stuff today, guys. Appreciate that. I hope you have a great weekend. Don't forget to subscribe on Substack. KCTheHost.substack.com. 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We'll see you then. 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